0: first declared rat-free?
1: Sky News will be back after this short break.

Welcome back. Some interesting data. Labor's migration appeal system's buckling under pressure, and it explains why it's so much harder than it should be to deport people who shouldn't stay in Australia. We'll get to that in a moment, but now to latest polling that's exposed a growing disconnect between the Albanese government's net zero ambitions, push, it's bludgeoning, and what everyday Australians are actually prepared to pay for, with more than half the country saying they wouldn't pay a cent extra for their power bill in the push to go green. The survey by Affordable Energy Australia is also

0: Sky News will be back after this short break.
1: Victoria is now essentially a failed state, and all of Australia is already being forced to bail it out. Now, the signs of economic and social decay, they're just everywhere now. I mean, just yesterday, another machete attack, very bloody, this time on a schoolboy by a pack of teenagers police say were howling war cries.
2: The suspects are aged 16 to 20, of Middle Eastern appearance and wearing dark clothing, including hoods. They're not from the same school and are still on the run tonight.
1: Multicultural Victoria. And so busted and broke is this state that its criminally incompetent Labor government doesn't even have enough money now to stop the roads from crumbling into a moonscape of potholes. If I sound a bit bitter about that, in fact, my wife has just burst her third tyre on a pothole in just a couple of years. And the reason this is a warning to every one of you is that there are now warnings that Victoria is so broke that the rest of Australia may have to bail it out. In fact, is already doing just that, quietly. This week, the Financial Review revealed a document that the Victorian government sent the Albanese government a year and a half ago, asking for more than $300 million for projects it was trying to build. Well, that failed. But this year, the Prime Minister went far better, throwing Victoria $4 billion for its disastrous suburban rail loop project. And the reason Victorians are in such strife? State debt by the end of this decade is tipped to reach $200 billion, which ratings agency Moody's today warned meant one in every $10 the government will spend then, one in every $10 could go just to meet interest payment

0: Sky News will be back after this short break.
1: Well, last night, the UK got its seventh Prime Minister in less than a decade. Standing in front of 10 Downing Street, Andy Burnham confidently took the reins from Keir Starmer. And Spiked Online's chief political reporter, Brendan O'Neill, joins me now live from London. Brendan, great to see you again. Now, tell us, is the new bloke, Andy, any better than Keir Starmer? Or is he going to be worse?
2: He could well be worse. He's certainly no better. The main thing about Burnham that I have a problem with, which your viewers might not know, is that we didn't vote for him to be Prime Minister. No one elected him to run the country. Certainly no one voted for him to sweep into Downing Street and bring in a whole new programme of change, radical transformation of the country. He was just elected as an MP a couple of weeks ago, and there has been no general election. So it feels like a coup. It feels incredibly undemocratic. But also, some of his views are problematic. I mean, especially on the Israel question, he did this very solemn video a couple of weeks back, basically apologizing for Labour being too supportive of Israel, saying we should investigate Israel's crimes, we should stop trading with Israel. Really bad stuff. Basically, he was throwing red meat to middle-class voters and Muslim voters who he is desperate to win back. And I think that was indicative of a prime minister who will do anything to stay in power. So I'm very worried about him.
1: I mean, you talk about his radical agenda. What else is he planning?
2: He's planning a lot of devolution. He wants to share power around the country because, of course, he was the mayor of Manchester for 10 years and people call him Mr. Manchester. But anyone who's been to Manchester recently, I go to Manchester quite regularly, they will really have questions to ask about him because it's a wonderful city. It's one of our great cities, but it has gone slightly to rack and ruin under his mayorship. It is not a shining example of how to run a city. So if he's going to bring what they refer to as Manchesterism, if he's going to bring that to the whole country, then I think people should be worried. But he has lots of woke views. He's very sympathetic to migrants, mass migration, which is an issue that concerns lots of people. It's not clear he's going to tackle the net zero question, which is really strangling our economy. And it's not clear that he's going to cut our burgeoning welfare bill, which is out of control. Those are the issues that are concerning ordinary Brits. And on those, Andy Burnham doesn't have any clear answers at all.
1: Yeah, look, it seems like very similar to the Albanese government here, and you've got, of course, your next election's not till 2029. I want to ask you about a tragic story, a murder that I saw you've been commenting on. Now, police have charged a 28-year-old Joshua Kerry over the murder of former MP and Reform UK Party spokeswoman Anne Widcombe. Now, the offender who's been charged is due to appear in the Westminster Magistrates Court. But what's the story here, Brendan? What's happened?
2: It's really genuinely shocking. So Anne Widdecombe was a Tory MP for years and years, and then she went to the Reform Party, which is Nigel Farage's party. It might be hard to explain to Australians what kind of person Anne Widdecombe is, because she wasn't just a politician. She was like a national treasure. She had gone on reality TV shows. She was on Strictly Come Dancing. She was on Celebrity Big Brother. She was, even though she is very, very conservative and some people saw her as controversial, she was incredibly loved and very popular. So her killing, her alleged murder, is profoundly shocking to this nation. And the police's handling of it has also shocked people because they said very quickly that it doesn't seem to have been political and it doesn't seem to have been terrorism. And lots of people shouted down Nigel Farage when he said it looks like it might be. Now it really does look like it might be. We have to wait for this case to take its course, of course. But it does look like she was killed because of her political views. So it's another example of some of the extreme intolerance that is moving into our politics as a result of left-wing lunacy. And I think that's probably what's going to come out in the next few months.
1: Really, really sad. Was she at home or where was she when she was killed?
2: she was at home. She was in her much-loved home in Dartmoor in the south of England, and this suspect allegedly travelled 250 miles from the north of England to the south of England, specifically to her home. I mean, the details of that will presumably come out. Yeah, she was at home. She was enjoying an evening to herself. She had just done a TV show like this via Zoom, and then within a few minutes, she was dead. It has really shaken this nation to its core. It's very, very upsetting.
1: Yeah, well, I know she was at least an acquaintance or even a friend of yours, Brendan, and so I'm so sorry for your loss and thank you for telling us all in Australia about her. Thank you also for joining the program.
2: Thank you.
1: Love having you on as always. And that's it from me tonight. I'll see you tomorrow at 8, another big show, of course. And right now, here's Paul Murray in the Man Cave.
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3: Thank you, Sherry. Again, lovely to have you back. Now, I'm going to say something very dangerous, something that I've always been told you're never supposed to say on television. Today was a really boring day in the news. Now, we've got a great show tonight. We've got some great conversations with incredible people, including Neil Mitchell, who's going to join us to preview the Victorian election, talk about just how long Jacinta Allen, whether she'll be able to stick around as the Labor leader. We'll have a great debate, as always, and there's plenty of other things in the news that I wanted to talk about, including the absurdity of the day, the media obsession of the day that, frankly, has been a little bit embarrassing. But because there's not one big obvious headline today, and I'm not just going to reheat the same version of the Pauline Hanson conversation that's been had for hours and hours, I'm going to start with something slightly different. And that is a conversation about the future of our country. Now, Australia has a very significant amount of money that we owe the rest of the world. Now, this hasn't always been the case. Remember, famously, in 2007, we were debt-free. And then a successive series of governments all the way from Rudd to Albanese have put us in the hole deeper and deeper and deeper. COVID put us really deep in the hole, the financial crisis really deep in the hole, but successive governments spending more money than they actually have coming in, despite the fact that they have a record amount of money that is coming in because the population keeps growing, not just naturally, but importation of workers as well. And the number that we owe the rest of the world is a frightening number.
4: Close to $1 trillion in debt.
5: We are now over $1 trillion with no surplus in sight.
6: Jim Chalmers is sitting on a $1 trillion debt bomb.
7: $1 trillion of debt.
3: And again, how do you get to $1 trillion in debt? Well, every time there's a budget deficit, it gets added to the last one, to the last one, to the last one, to the last one, to the last one. And we've had way more deficits than surpluses in the past 20 years, so we end up owing the rest of the world $1 trillion. But we probably actually owe the world a whole lot more because, as I've told you, there are hundreds of billions of dollars that are off the books, off budget. Now, these can be things like the construction of the NBN, but under the Albanese government, many of these things that we will still owe the rest of the world money for, but they don't need to show the receipts because they use a magical world that somehow changes the bookkeeping.
8: We're investing so substantially.
9: Investing.
8: We're investing billions of dollars.
3: But the truth is, our society has changed. The one where the World War II generation, of course, they didn't know what debt was. Their kids started to have greater access to money in the form of things like credit cards or loans that didn't require as much of a deposit as it used to be. And then the grandkids, Gen X, of the World War II people, well, we were introduced to, again, a world where you didn't even have to have an asset behind you to be able to get things like a credit card, to be able to get a loan for a car or a TV. You just had to have a job and the capacity to pay the loan off. And then the millennials and now Gen Z, well, they live in a world, of course, of buy now, pay later, where, again, it's not about whether or not you have a savings history. It's just about show me your pay slips. How much of this will you be able to spend on that? And the reality is that even as Australia has $1 trillion in debt, you don't notice. The checks keep clearing when it comes to the government. We freely go to the beach, go to the pub, go to the footy. Pardon me, it's like coughing fit. Not because of the budget, but just, alas, lifestyle choices, I suppose, or a lot of pollen in the air. But the point is, life keeps going on. What would have been absolutely embarrassing, unthinkable, unconscionable to the generation that built the country, that kept it free, is now just a number that people don't care about. And our elections have become about more promises. The federal budget every year is what's in it for you. The calculator is brought out about specifically, exactly down to the last dollar, what's in it for you. So we are in this spiral. And I've shown you plenty of times that the plan doesn't change. The structural deficit of the federal budget continues where, because of all of that spending, no matter how much they grow the population, they can't grow the tax take to match the increase in what they're spending. So as I've shown you before, the Intergenerational Report says budget deficit next year, next year, next year, next year, next year, 5 years, 10 years, 20 years, 30 years. So $1 trillion will become 1.5, will become 2. And the central belief of governments, particularly centre-left governments, is it doesn't matter. This is the thing called, and I've spoken about it before, but modern monetary theory. To give you an idea in visual form, the ABC, when explaining this a few years ago, literally had a picture of a money tree. The theory is that nobody will ever call in the debt. You'll have to pay sort of basic interest off, but you'll never have to pay the principal. And unlike a home loan, the bank's never going to turn up and go, you're in default. We have to take it back because you're never going to pay this back. And there are people like Jim Chalmers who absolutely live and breathe this economic philosophy. At the state level, people like Jacinta Allen is not the only premier in the country and not the only political party in the country who lives like this. They all live like this. But a warning about why debt matters. Because even if all you are doing is paying the most basic amount off the credit card every single week, every month, every year, the total amount that you end up owing grows and grows and grows and grows and grows. Meaning the minimum amount goes from a relatively small number of millions to tens and then hundreds of millions of dollars that you have to pay off. And that's hundreds of millions of dollars that you don't have for the ambulance services that more people than ever before will require because, A, there's more people, and, two, people get older. There's no money for more schools. There's no more money for extra police. But again, if it all just keeps working and everyone can keep going to the pub and nobody sees anything, well, then their claim is that people won't care. And the truth is that when the citizens themselves are up to their eyeballs and, let's be honest, probably their eyebrows now, in debt, who cares if the country is? Well, the warning that has come about this modern monetary theory speaks very directly to a problem of the Victorian government where by 2030, and think of how fast 2000, let alone 2010, let alone 2015 feels ago, and even that picture that I showed you was from 2020. And we are now closer to 2030 than when that picture from 2020 and the pandemic was around, that the total amount of interest payments, the minimum amount of the credit card in Victoria, will be 10% of all of the money they get by 2030. Meaning you end up in a scenario eventually, and that eventually is not within our kids' lifetime. It's not even within a lifetime. It's before the Brisbane Olympics in 2032. Remember, that's 6 years away. That more money will be spent on the minimum bill of the credit card than they are spending. They don't spend 10% of the state budget on police. They don't spend 10% of the state budget in lots of different areas, but they will spend 10% of the state budget that will inevitably still require more money until 10 becomes 12, becomes 15, becomes 30, until you end up like Greece. Remember when Greece needed a bailout from the rest of the world because its minimum payments were basically 110% of all of the money that comes in. And just like any financial institution, when you fail to be able to pay the minimum, sure, you'll be able to find a different loan somewhere else, but the interest rate won't be what everyone else pays. It'll be even higher and even higher. It's just a giant black hole. But because of no delayed gratification, the citizens in the short term will always take tomorrow over next week, tomorrow over next year. And any politician who's brave enough to say, hey, we've got a problem here, and the problem is exactly what I've just spent the past 10 minutes talking about, that then gets turned into the great scare of cuts, cuts, cuts, cuts, cuts, cuts, cuts, cuts, cuts. So today was a really boring day in the news. There wasn't a lot new to tell you. But there are stories that are bigger than those that often lead our news. And those are about the problem Australia and, frankly, much of the Western world is in. Who owns that money? How much interest do they charge? How big does that bill become? Really matters. Now, supposedly, we just had a federal budget that was about intergenerational fairness. Well, how intergenerationally unfair is building a system where 1 in 10 of every single dollars that come into a state or federal government goes immediately on not paying off debt, but paying off the interest on the debt? This is where I always never understand about the left, the whiplash of all of it. We must do something about climate change for the future. We must do something about housing taxes for the future. We must do something about debt. Maybe, probably not. Somebody else will work it out, right? Suddenly we'll find something else in the ground that somehow will fix all of our problems. I don't think so. Another thing worth talking about tonight, and I'm liking the idea that I've got a bit of time to talk to you about the truly big things. China. Now, let's be very clear that the Chinese government, the people in charge, are different than the citizens or the families of the citizens of the people of China. Just like the Russian government is different than the people of Russia. Just like, dare I say, Donald Trump is different than the people of America. I got no problems with Chinese people, Russian people, Americans, insert any other country you can think of. My comment is about, as always, the people in charge of all of these countries, and specifically China. There was an opinion poll that came out today that sort of shocked me. And again, you can't wish for a better result. You can only deal with the one that we've got in front of us. Well, only 60% of people see China, and by China we mean the government of China, as a threat. Why am I shocked? Because that number should be way higher, because the government of China is a threat to Australia, to Canada, to New Zealand, to America, to the Western world. And to show you why that number in particular is a little frightening to me, is it's a big change on the last time they asked the question just 5 years ago. 5 years ago, 75% of people saw China as a threat. 15% of people didn't see it as a threat. Basically, a direct swap from yes to no in just 5 years. And no, this is not, again, some backdoor conversation about migration. In fact, it's something very different. And why is China a threat to Australia? Is it because they're going to bomb us off the face of the earth tomorrow? No. Because, of course, we kind of wanted some answers about that pandemic that sort of ruined the world. And remember what their response was? It was to go straight after Australia's trade, to basically deny $20 billion worth of exports into the country, to deny tourists to be able to come to Australia, to tell students that they could not come to Australia. In the past 5 years, where those numbers have apparently got better for China, that happened. In the past 5 years, remember when China's foreign ministry spokesperson put out a list of 14 things Australia must definitely do A couple of people have reposted this today, and it's worth having a look at. I won't read all of it to you, but it was a pretty significant list where they demanded that unfriendly or antagonistic reports on China by the media, poisoning the atmosphere of bilateral relations. Yeah, the media that was talking about military buildup, COVID, or the threats to our industry. Again, in the past 5 years, Chinese jets have dropped flares that could have killed Australians. Chinese spy ships have gone around the Australian coast. And Australia is having to spend hundreds of millions of dollars propping up the Pacific Island nations to make sure that they don't fall into the hands of China, who would spend hundreds of billions of dollars more to get them on side and in a war to choose them over anyone else. And just this month, China tested a missile that could virtually hit anywhere in the world, and it could carry a nuclear bomb at the front of it. Does that mean China's about to blow everyone off the map tomorrow? No. But does it mean that a country that is willing to ruin an economy, to make demands on sovereign nations about how they interact with another sovereign nation, all of that in the past 5 years, that's why the term threat exists. But again, this is not a backdoor way of talking about migration. Instead, it's about a left and right split in Australia. And while I don't believe that the fundamental rift anymore is about whether you're on the left or the right, it's about whether you pay attention or don't pay attention, there are some clear divides here about the views on China. Now, that's just a sample of all of the stuff that people just want to look the other way, forget, go to the pub, but it's like the debt thing, right? It'll never happen. It doesn't matter. Of course, you get no credit for the disasters that you avert. You only end up paying a price for the disasters that you're not able to keep inside the bottle. Australian newspaper today and News Poll, where those numbers came from today. An exclusive News Poll conducted between Monday and Thursday of last week shows the majority of One Nation voters, 76%, view China as a threat. Coalition supporters, 74%. Women, 61%. Older Australians, 68%, believe that China poses a significant threat to Australia's national security. It continues that the News Poll of about 1,200 voters showed that only 43% of Labor supporters, 48% of Greens supporters, 41% of university-educated students do not believe that China poses a significant threat to Australia's national security. So supposedly the most educated amongst us don't pay attention to the news. Don't pay attention to what China actually says. Do not pay attention to what China actually does. Because, you know. So, apparently the biggest story in the country was this today.
9: Right now, she's Australia's most famous dog because her master just happens to be Barnaby Joyce, and because she now copped an infamous spray.
10: One Nation MP Barnaby Joyce has yelled at his dog.
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12: That's right. Well, there was a dog in the background.
3: Ring the bell, ring the bell. And just to show that I'm not cherry-picking here, right, where I'm taking something that happened 20 minutes into a program and pretending that that's what the media was focused on today, these were the actual lead stories on Channel 7 and Channel 9 on 6pm news tonight across the country. Apparently the single most important thing that happened in the world today.
13: She went into bat for Barnaby Joyce over a bizarre outburst on live TV.
14: A bizarre outburst from Barnaby Joyce yelling at his dog on live television.
3: The number one, the lead, the tippy-tippy top of the news today. Sure, there was the pile-on on social media as well, including the Animal Justice MP in Victoria.
15: Sit down! Sorry, it's a dog.
16: So this video is kind of like me, except it's when I'm responding to people who tell me that One Nation care about animals. But it seems like I might not have to deal with that much longer because they're just telling the truth on live TV themselves now.
3: What? When asked about it by one of 7,000 reporters today, Barnaby Joyce had exactly the right answer. People in the regions laugh about it. people in the inner city think it's a war crime. Yeah, correct. Okay, it was a bit weird, but there's the lead story breaking. Good evening tonight. Really? By the way, here is Stella, the dog that was being yelled at, and anyone who's got a dog that barks too much, guess what? Some of us do yell at our dog. We love our dog. We cuddle our dog. We feed our dog. We call it part of the family. But every now and then it's just a dog. But the reason I mention any of this is because I think I know where this thing is going to go. From the lead story, the scandal, the latest reason why you shouldn't vote this way or that way or this politician or that. Could you imagine these people in charge? Is because Bob Katter, he made headline news a few months ago when there was this exchange with a reporter.
17: And I punched blokes in the mouth for saying that.
3: Oh, and the media went, boom, boom, boom, this is outrageous. How can an elected official threatening the media? But the context of what all of that was about, of course, completely disappeared. And it just became a funny thing people used as a juxtaposition on social media videos like these.
18: Oh, mate, don't say that, because I punched blokes in the mouth for saying that.
19: Oh, mate, don't say that.
17: Oh, mate, don't say that.
19: I punched blokes in the mouth for saying that.
20: Bob, you've got Lebanese heritage yourself, mate.
18: Oh, mate, don't say that, because that irritates me. And I'll punch blokes in the mouth for saying that. No.
17: Oh, mate, don't say that, because that irritates me. And I'll punch blokes in the mouth for saying that.
3: And that's exactly where the Barnaby Joyce thing's going to end up. The context doesn't matter. Because remember, even with the Julia Gillard misogyny speech, the context, if it mattered, was about a defence of Peter Slipper, remember? But they only remembered the speech bit. That's all that's going to happen. It's not a lead story. It's not the single most important thing that happened in the country today. Did a lot of people talk about it today? Sure. The single most important thing? Methinks not. Meantime, the Pauline Hanson and everything she has to say or do is automatically lead news. Well, it goes to Perth today, where she was back in the country, and she was appearing at a forum put together by the West Australian. They decided to ask her, among other things, about the controversial idea about mass deportation, even though I showed you last night that the deportation would be for people that are in the country illegally.
21: Trump said, OK, all those that are in the country illegally, I'll actually give you a one-way ticket out of the country. And he said, then you can apply to come back in some time later. But if you don't go, he said, and we find you, you'll never get back in the country again. Over 2 million took that one-way ticket and 600,000 they had to round up. Fine. I think that's a great way of doing it.
3: Sorry, who has a problem here? If you don't register your car, the police can take the car off you. If you don't own or rent the house, the police can move you out as a squatter. The reason you're allowed to lock your door at night is because you own that bit. And Australia owns the island, the continent. But of course, because we must be outraged at anything that anyone slightly orange has to say, you have people like this Teal, who I'm very sure, is pro people being able to lock their house in her part of Melbourne.
22: The thought of that happening in this country makes me sick. And the fact that Pauline Hanson thinks that that's a reasonable way to treat and deal with vulnerable people tells me that she is not fit to have any significant leadership role in this country.
3: Doctor, please. Australian ICE is going to be knocking on doors looking for illegal immigrants. Again, it doesn't work like that. It's not planned to work like that. It's not even discussed. But can we simply agree? If you're here illegally, you're here illegally. Otherwise, why is there any system of filling out forms? Remember, Pauline Hanson is here next Tuesday. I can't wait for this. It's going to be Please Explain with Pauline Hanson. And she is going to be taking questions from in our studio and from around the country. Now, obviously, we put this request out a couple of weeks ago and we are flooded and we are full of questions. But a couple of things have happened since then. There's been a conversation about radical Islam. there is a conversation about candidates for the Victorian election. And, of course, there's the interview when it comes to Spotlight. If you have anything on those three particular issues or maybe something else that hasn't been in the news, please, pubtest@skynews.com.au. Please be willing for us to contact you, for you to be able to ask the question on camera, either live in the studio or we will do it remotely, okay? So, again, the blow-up around radical Islam, how to deal with it, the Victoria election or the Spotlight interview. Your questions, pubtest@skynews.com.au. Danny Green is a legend of Australian sport, four-time world champion when it comes to the great sport of boxing, and he is very excited about an event that is coming up featuring the Australian Tim Zhu. It is, in fact, happening this weekend, and he joins us right now from one of the build-up events that are taking place in Sydney. Danny, what a thrill to be able to talk to you, mate. Lovely to see you. How excited are you for Tim Zhu going around this weekend?
0: Yeah, g'day, Paul. Thanks, Hamel, mate. Yeah, really excited. It's a big fight. It's a great fight. It's exciting. It's intriguing because we're not too sure because Errol Spence has been out of the game for a long time. And, you know, it's interesting to see what he's going to bring. And people, a lot of people who think Errol Spence is going to be victorious, and there's a lot of people who think Tim Zhu is going to be victorious. It's kind of 50-50. So that's what makes this an exciting contest.
3: Now, you've been part of the fight game for a long time. You've been on the inside of the big builds for big fights with, again, people thinking something's going to happen and then in the exact opposite ends up taking place. What would it be like for Tim Zhu right now with so much conversation and even for Spence Jr.? When you're in the middle of it, are you aware of how big the stakes are outside of the ring?
0: You're kind of locked in, you're zoned in, and you're in a bit of a vortex on concentrating and focusing on what you need to do to your opponent and what you want to happen, and you're just focusing mentally on what you want to happen on that night. It's such a pressure cooker of an environment to be in. It's hard to explain. And so it's just such an intense build-up. Like, you know, imagine the most nerve-wracking experience that you're going to have that you know is coming. Well, imagine knowing that for like 8 weeks and then 7 weeks, 6 weeks, and then the week of the fight and it's finally here and then you get to face off with him tonight and, you know, tomorrow there's a media day, then there's a press conference workout Thursday, then the press conference on Friday, then the weigh-in on Saturday, and then the fight Sunday. There's just so much going on. So both lads will just be trying to stay focused, stay calm, stay relaxed, and shut out all this noise, this crazy noise that's going on around them.
3: But when you're on the outside, the noise is fun, and that's what's worth talking about here. Nothing like Australia versus the US, nothing like essentially a comeback story in both directions here. That always adds something special to fight night, doesn't it?
0: It does, Paul, definitely. And, you know, both fellas want to make a statement. Both fellas are kind of in a bit of a renaissance. They want to have a renaissance in their career, a bit of a revitalisation. And, you know, both lads want to make a statement by being victorious, and there's a bit of bad blood here and they don't really have a lot of love for each other. There's no love lost. And so, again, that's what makes it even better because people want to see these two guys. Look, they're not playing tennis. They're not playing softball. These guys are punching on. Boxing's a sport, but it's also, it's a tough sport and it's combat sport and it can be violent. And so that's another reason why the nerves are there, because these blokes stand the chance of being knocked unconscious in front of thousands and thousands of people watching around the country, at the venue, around the globe, around the world, millions possibly watching. So, you know, there's a lot at stake. And don't forget that as fighters, we all have a big ego. People want to say that I have ego. That's not true. We have ego. We think we're better than you. We think we can beat you. And this guy's kind of fat that's facing us that's going to try and knock me out. They're a beast. They're an animal. They're a trained professional fighter. But I think I can beat you because part of that's my ego. And so, yeah, both these lads have got big egos, and that's what most athletes have. That's why, athletes who get to a high level have a big ego because they have to back it up. And it's not arrogance. It's just they have this thing in them that makes them want to achieve. That competitiveness drives that ego. And so there's a lot at stake for both fellas.
3: Yeah, the self-belief, the confidence, all of what it means. Absolutely. It's why it's not just what we see on the screen. It's what we feel to be able to be there live, obviously, after pay at Homebush, or obviously being able to watch it on Main Event and KO. Give me the prediction. Obviously, we'd love it to be Tim. Let's make it entertaining and go a few, but what's your expectation?
0: Oh, look, Paul, I come from a land down under, mate. I'm always going to back the Australian. And I think Tim Zhu can be victorious in this fight if he tests Errol Spence early, because Errol's been out of the game for a long time. If he tests Errol early and stays calm and stays composed, I think Tim's younger than Errol. I think he's about 5 or 6 years younger, and he's been a lot more active of late. And so I think that will be the determining factor, and that hunger and the hometown advantage, I think it all sways in Tim Zhu's favour, and I'm looking to see Tim Zhu be victorious.
3: Danny, I'm a huge fan, and it's a great thrill to be able to talk to you, mate. All the best for the coverage, the build-up. It's going to be magnificent. Enjoy your night in Sydney, mate.
0: Appreciate it, Paul. Thanks for having me on, champion.
3: Ah, God love him. How good is he? None other than Danny Green. Now, you can order this fight, which is up on Sunday. Great undercard as well. You can do it through the Main Event website, mainevent.com.au. If you've got the ability to order through your Foxtel box, you do that. If you are on KO, you're able to go through there and to find it in the events as well. You've got to get this fight. You've got to pay full freight, because it is going to be one to remember. It's going to be Tim Zhu starting at 11 a.m. on Sunday, which works out as prime time in the United States. Quick break. Back with more here on Paul Murray Live, where the fight's always going on, right?
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0: Sky News will be back after this short break.
1: I'm so thrilled, so excited to be able to talk to an absolute legend of Australian media, particularly, of course, focusing around Melbourne and Victoria. His podcast, we'll get to that in a moment or two's time, but it's a chance to talk to the great Neil Mitchell, the Hall of Famer. So much to talk about, including in your beautiful home state of Victoria. Well, what's it like to sleep in after a few years now and to be able to focus on the long form interview with no one telling you the traffic's coming up in 2 minutes?
2: Yeah, I enjoy the long-form interview, that's for sure, and you get quite a different reaction. It's amazing how the politicians tend to relax. And-